Assalamu alaikum wa rahmatullah. Thank you everybody on behalf of the community and Al Nawawi Center. I would like to say a big thank you to our visiting Sheikh Jazallah Khair for blessing us with a beautiful speech today, a very inspiring speech about peace and tranquility with ourselves and with the people around us, with our family, and most importantly with Allah subhanahu wa ta'ala. Please remember to be generous on your way out with the donations to the center. Remember that I have a lot of bills to pay for electricity, for the mortgage, for everything else, that, so we can enjoy coming here inshallah. Also remember to enroll for the Quran Halaqa, which starts next week, for the children, for the boys, for the girls, for men and women inshallah. Everything is on the board. You can check the QR code. The new courses will begin next week with the start of the school term, inshallah. Jazakumullah khair. Wassalamu alaikum wa rahmatullahi wa barakatuh.

0: Al-Qur'an, the recitation. For over 14 centuries, billions around the world from diverse cultures and walks of life have turned to Al-Qur'an as a source of guidance and wisdom in matters of daily life, spiritually, emotionally, socially, politically, and even financially. It has been a timeless well of knowledge and inspiration for scientists, artists, historians, philosophers, and mathematicians. It has been a cushion of comfort for dreamers, lovers, believers in God's oneness and power, and all those who hold a hope for world justice and everlasting peace. Those who have never been exposed to or opened up their minds and hearts to the divine words of the recitation may not recognize it as a revelation from the very being who created all things. Those who have experienced its miraculous nature hold it as a treasure. Hold it as a gift from the Creator of the universe. The gift of Al-Qur'an.
1: A'udhu billahi minash shaytanir rajeem. Bismillahir Rahmanir Rahim.
2: In the name of Allah, the Beneficent, the Merciful.
1: وَهَذَا صِرَاطُ رَبِّكَ مُسْتَقِيمًا.

In the day when he will gather them together, he will say, O ye assembly of the jinn, many of humankind did ye seduce. And their adherents among humankind will say, Our Lord, we enjoyed one another, but now we have arrived at the appointed term which thou appointedst for us. He will say, Fire is your home, abide therein forever, save him whom Allah willeth to deliver. Lo, thy Lord is wise, aware.

O ye assembly of the jinn and humankind, came there not unto you messengers of your own who recounted unto you my tokens and warned you of the meeting of this your day? They will say, We testify against ourselves, and the life of the world beguiled them, and they testify against themselves that they were disbelievers.

Thy Lord is the Absolute, the Lord of Mercy. If He will, He can remove you and can cause what He will to follow after you, even as He raised you from the seed of other folk.

Say, O Muhammad, O my people, work according to your power. Lo, I too am working. Thus ye will come to know for which of us will be the happy sequel. Lo, the wrongdoers will not be successful.

They assign unto Allah of the crops and cattle which He created a portion, and they say, "This is Allah's," in their make-believe. And this is for His partners in regard to us. Thus, that which they assign unto His partners, in them reacheth not Allah, and that which they assign unto Allah goeth to their so-called partners. Evil is their ordinance.

Thus have their so-called partners of Allah made the killing of their children to seem fair unto many of the idolaters, that they may ruin them and make their faith obscure for them. Had Allah willed it otherwise, they had not done so. So leave them alone with their devices.

And they say, such cattle and crops are forbidden. No one is to eat of them save whom we will, in their make-believe cattle whose backs are forbidden, cattle over which they mention not the name of Allah. All that is a lie against him. He will repay them for that which they invent.

And they say, that which is in the bellies of such cattle is reserved for our males and is forbidden to our wives. But if it be born dead, then they all may be partakers thereof. He will reward them for their attribution of such ordinances unto him. Lo, he is wise, aware.

0: They are losers who besottedly have slain their children without knowledge and have forbidden that which Allah bestowed upon them, inventing a lie against Allah. They indeed have gone astray and are not guided.
1: Well,

He it is who produceth gardens trellised and untrellised, and the date palm, and crops of diverse flavour, and the olive, and the pomegranate, like and unlike. Eat ye of the fruit thereof when it fruiteth, and pay the due thereof upon the harvest day, and be not prodigal. Lo, Allah loveth not the prodigals.

And of the cattle he produceth some for burden, some for food. Eat of that which Allah hath bestowed upon you, and follow not the footsteps of the devil, for lo, he is an open foe to you.

0: Eight bears of the sheep twain and of the goats twain, say, hath he forbidden the two males or the two females, or that which the wombs of the two females contain? Expound to me the case with knowledge if ye are truthful.
1: What?

And of the camels twain and of the oxen twain, say, hath he forbidden the two males or the two females, or that which the wombs of the two females contain? Or were ye by to witness when Allah commanded you all this? Then who doth greater wrong than he who deviseth a lie concerning Allah, that he may lead mankind astray without knowledge? Lo, Allah guideth not wrongdoing folk.

Say, I find not in that which is revealed unto me aught prohibited to an eater, that he eat thereof, except it be carrion, or blood poured forth, or swine flesh, for that verily is foul, or the abomination which was immolated to the name of other than Allah. But whoso is compelled thereto, neither craving nor transgressing, for him, lo, thy Lord is forgiving, merciful.

Unto those who are Jews, we forbade every animal with claws, and of the oxen and the sheep forbade we unto them the fat thereof, save that upon the backs or the entrails, or that which is mixed with the bone, that we awarded them for their rebellion, and lo, we verily are truthful.

So if they give the lie to thee, Muhammad, say, your Lord is a Lord of all-embracing mercy, but his wrath will never be withdrawn from guilty folk.

They who are idolaters will say, Had Allah willed, we had not ascribed unto him partners, neither had our fathers, nor had we forbidden aught. Thus did those who were before them give the lie to Allah's messengers, till they tasted of the fear of us. Say, Have ye any knowledge that ye can adduce for us? Lo, ye follow naught but an opinion. Lo, ye do but guess.

Say, come bring your witnesses who can bear witness that Allah forbade all this. And if they bear witness, do not thou bear witness with them. Follow thou not the whims of those who deny our revelations, those who believe not in the hereafter and deem others equal with their Lord.

Say, come, I will recite unto you that which your Lord hath made a sacred duty for you, that ye ascribe nothing as partner unto him, and that ye do good to parents, and that ye slay not your children because of penury. We provide for you and for them, and that ye draw not nigh to lewd things, whether open or concealed, and that ye slay not the life which Allah hath made sacred, save in the course of justice. This he hath commanded you in order that ye may discern.

and approach not the wealth of the orphan, save with that which is better till he reach maturity. Give full measure and full weight in justice. We task not any soul beyond its scope. And if ye give your word, do justice thereunto, even though it be against a kinsman, and fulfill the covenant of Allah. This he commandeth you, that haply ye may remember.

0: And he commandeth you, saying, This is my straight path, so follow it. Follow not other ways, lest ye be parted from his way. This hath he ordained for you, that ye may ward off evil.
1: Sadaqallahu al-Azim.
2: Forgive me and turn towards me to accept my repentance. Verily, you are the oft-returning, the oft-forgiving.

The Muslim family. What makes a family? There are a number of different societies around. In a liberal society, an individual is given the freedom to do what they want, when they want. The individual is free and is regarded as the basic unit of society. Other systems have no regard for the individual and the needs of the commune. The state takes full control. The most natural unit of society is the family. The society that gives unrestricted freedom to the individual takes no account of natural bonds and natural needs. Islam has specific laws aimed at preserving the family institution and the web of relationship within the family. This basic and fundamental preservation of the nucleus of society, the family, provides proper identity and upbringing of children, and is one of the reasons why adultery and fornication are strictly prohibited in Islam. The Al-Quran Al-Karim says, Bismillah ar-Rahman ar-Rahim, O mankind, be conscious of your Lord and Sustainer, who created you from a single soul, and from it created its mate, and from them both has spread abroad a multitude of men and women. Islam welds the family together by three factors: kingship, marital commitments, and faith. Kingship, the most important and strongest ties. There can be no substitute for a mother's love for a child or a child's devotion and gratitude to loving and caring parents. The Prophet Muhammad sallallahu alaihi wasallam said, "No sin is more swiftly punished than oppression and the breaking of family ties." Adoption, whereby a weak and persecuted person is taken into a household, does not constitute a family in Islam. Children in distress and orphans must be given all help and protection, but cannot be adopted into a family and take its name and be given such rights as those of inheritance. Marital commitments strongly weld a family together, for Islam recognizes no more wholesome framework for sexual relations and the rearing of children than marriage. Private sexual intimacy, that is, living together, does not constitute a family.

faith. Faith and commitment to Islam are the other ingredients for strong family relationships. Members of a family who are all faithful to Islam will more likely lead to harmony and common goals and interests. The extended family. The Islamic family does not only consist of parents and children. It is extended to include grandparents, grandchildren, uncles, aunts, etc. These relations are cemented by such laws as dependence and inheritance. The preservation of these extended family relations ensures the preservation of natural and continuous link between generations. This closeness also makes it easier to deal with the difficulties that life presents. Extended families also provide an alternative that allows families to conduct various functions. The children, for example, can be properly looked after while members of the family, including women, attend to their vocational goals and other duties outside the home. Duties of parents to children. Muslim parents are obliged to cherish, sustain, educate, and train their children. Parents' responsibilities begin even before a child is conceived. It goes back even to the right choice of spouse. It begins with the wholesome beliefs, attitudes, and good conduct of each partner in a marriage. Before and after conception, the mother ensures that she takes no toxic substances and steers away from alcohol and drugs. After giving birth, the mother is the natural person to wean, comfort, and educate the child. The father has a great share in the process of tarbiyah. Tarbiyah is looking after, nurturing, flourishing a child. It implies sensitivity towards children, including their emotional and physical needs, the ability to inspire confidence and trust, promote creativity and innovation, and to be firm when needed. The primary responsibility for this process of tarbiyah rests with the parents. Not only parents, but grandparents, uncles and aunts, sisters and brothers, neighbors and teachers. All have an important role in the tarbiyah of new generations. Remember the basic rights of a child, the right choice of mother and father, the right to have a good name, and the right to be taught the holy book, the Quran al-Kareem. The duties of children to parents. The Quran has made it compulsory on children to treat their parents with all goodness and mercy. The Quran al-Kareem states, "My Lord and Sustainer, be kind and have mercy on them as they cherished, nurtured, and sustained me in childhood." The duty of children, regardless of age, to parents are to show love and gratitude, to speak to them with kindness and respect, to strive to do everything that would please them and make them happy, to offer good advice and guidance, especially if the parents are not Muslims, to avoid angry expression or reaction to what they may disagree with, to refrain from condemning parents by denouncing other parents, to refrain from disobeying them, which is regarded by the Prophet Muhammad sallallahu alaihi wasallam as a major sin, to look after their needs, especially when they become old and helpless, and to continue to pray for them even after they die. The Prophet Muhammad sallallahu alaihi wasallam said, "When a person dies, all his actions come to an end except three things: a continuous charity, knowledge from which people benefit, and a righteous child who prays for them." And finally, the duty of the children to their parents is to fulfill, after their death, any contracts they may have left, and to maintain contact with
and be kind to their parents' friends.

Marriage in Islam. Apart from kinship and faith, the family in Islam is held together and is extended by marital ties. A Muslim marriage is bound by a formal written contract known as aqd, mutually agreed upon by both partners in the presence of witnesses. The contract usually includes matters related to dowry and the terms of the marital relationship. The dowry is a gift of the husband to the wife. It is usually a specified amount of money which is given to the bride by the groom. The marriage contract is also considered as a holy agreement between the partners and Allah. Both parties in a marriage must give their free and willing consent to the marriage. Marriage, as mentioned in the Quran, is like a garment. It is meant for comfort, protection, and security, to cover and conceal what is private from the eyes of the world. Duties and rights of husbands and wives. In a Muslim family, it is simply the right person for the right job. The Prophet Muhammad said, "The best of you are those who are best to their wives." It is the husband's duty to support his wife. His major responsibility is that of earning the economic and material needs of the family, thus, in effect, fulfilling his wife's clearly defined rights to this provision, without being in any way compelled to contribute financially herself, however independently wealthy she may be. This obligation in Islam quite rightly imposes upon the husband more obligations than rights. He is more suitable for this obligation, but not the superior member of the team. His responsibilities mainly lie outside the family, looking after the relations of the family with the rest of the society, education, employment, health, social services, and so on. The duties of both wives and husbands are not necessarily exclusive responsibility. Sharing is encouraged by the Prophet Muhammad sallallahu alaihi wasallam. The wife has the right to her own individuality, to retain her own name, and to own, inherit, and use property as she wishes. She has the right and duty to pursue education and vocational goals that would develop her talent and skills, protect the interests of her family, and strengthen the Muslim community. Her major responsibility is concerned primarily with the internal organization of the family, to train and educate children in an atmosphere of affection and commitment to the social, moral, and spiritual values of Islam. It is the mother who fashions and develops the minds and personalities of children. She creates a home and provides an Islamic refuge of belongingness, security, and loyalty. She is indisputably the main pivot around which the entire scale of family relations revolve. Her role, which is beyond the natural capabilities and inclinations of men, is unquestionably vital and important. Muslim women enjoy their role, which, while it is different from that of their husbands, is equally essential. They do not underestimate their contribution to family stability. They are proud of their status and feel secure in their Islamic rights. In Australia, Muslim women meet regularly and they have their own groups and organizations. They are making a contribution to linking the family with the focal point, the community. Their equality is given, not by mere men, but by the superior being, Allah.

Which deed is loved most by Allah? Prayer which is performed at its time. Al-Quran Al-Kareem Radio of Australia provides the adhan 5 times a day, therefore reminding us when it's time to pray. So when it's time for the adhan, turn up your radios and tune in to Al-Quran Al-Kareem Radio of Australia.

Controlling anger. One day, a man met Rasulullah sallallahu alayhi wasallam and asked him to give him the most important rule of behavior. It is reported that Rasulullah sallallahu alayhi wasallam replied, "Do not be angry," and he repeated this several times. Rasulullah sallallahu alayhi wasallam repeated his advice to emphasize how important it is to control anger. He was known to be very patient and calm, never letting anger rule his words or actions. This is one of the reasons why his followers felt so comfortable with him. Even the disbelievers respected him for his great patience. The harm of anger. Anger is probably the most destructive human emotion. Often, when a person gets angry, he can say and do things he may live to regret. He loses his self-control. Out of frustration, he may shout, curse, and say awful things. He could hurt or even kill someone in extreme circumstances. When a person gets angry, he could do irreparable damage to himself and others. Anger is another trap from the shaitan. To break our faith, Rasulullah sallallahu alayhi wasallam warned, "Anger comes from the shaitan. The shaitan was created from fire, and fire is extinguished only with water. So when one of you becomes angry, he should perform wudu." We must be careful to control our anger and not let our anger control us. How to control anger? Anger is a natural emotion. Certain situations can make anyone angry. However, one must know how to express anger in a constructive rather than destructive way. The best way is to stop and think about what you are about to do before you lose control. Then, try to convey your feelings calmly. You will find that you can make your point more effectively this way. Rasulullah sallallahu alayhi wasallam gave the following advice in regards to controlling anger. When one of you is angry while standing, let him sit down. And if his anger goes away, it is good. Otherwise, let him lie down. When you learn to control your anger, you feel better about yourself and others feel more comfortable around you. A strong person controls his anger. According to a hadith transmitted by Muslims, Rasulullah sallallahu alayhi wasallam asked his sahaba radiallahu anhum, "Who do you think is strong or powerful?" They replied, "He who throws people down." "No," said Rasulullah sallallahu alayhi wasallam, "it is he who controls himself when he is angry." Truly, it takes a great deal of inner strength to control one's anger, because many times it arises so suddenly that it takes us by surprise. This is why we should be aware of situations that can make us angry. Similarly, we should avoid doing anything to anger others. Allah subhanahu wa ta'ala rewards those who control their anger. Allah subhanahu wa ta'ala has promised that on the day of judgment, He will reward those who do not let their anger rule their actions. Rasulullah sallallahu alayhi wasallam said, "Whoever controls his anger while he has the power to show it, Allah subhanahu wa ta'ala will call him on the day of resurrection before all creation and reward him greatly." The Quran promises that those who control their anger are among those whom Allah subhanahu wa ta'ala loves. Those who spend generously in ease and in difficulty, and those who control their anger and are forgiving toward people, surely Allah loves those who do good.

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3: بسم الله الحمد لله والصلاة والسلام على رسول الله صلى الله عليه وسلم. السلام عليكم ورحمة الله وبركاته. My name is Tariq Khalid, and I'd like to welcome to our program Youth Issues. And in today's program, we're talking about the qualities and that the Muslim youth should have, why we should be the best, and you know how we can become the best, and strive for that. And some people say, well, everybody can't be the best. I said, well, everybody can't necessarily be the best in everything. Okay, but there's an interesting aspect of this that is distinctly different than what secular people would say or think, because they're basing all of their actions on physical or material things. As a Muslim, you know, our primary understanding is that Allah subhanahu wa ta'ala is in control of all things. There is nothing that happens without His knowledge. There's nothing that happens without His permission. So therefore, any situation that I find myself in, Allah subhanahu wa ta'ala can take it to another level. If I am doing the things to make a proper relationship with Allah, meaning obeying Him in the things that I do in my life, that there's no limit. that in physically, okay, there are limitations. I have limitations physically, okay, and mentally I have limitations. But Allah subhanahu wa ta'ala can give help in other ways that are beyond our understanding and our comprehension. And as a result of that, a person can achieve things which previously had not been achievable. It's easy for Allah. And we have many examples of this, of Muslims down through the ages, where clearly, due to the help of, they did the work, they strived and they made effort, but Allah subhanahu wa ta'ala gave them assistance. And as a result of this, they achieved, their achievements were far and above whatever things were done during their era and their time. So the thing is, what we're saying to our young people out there is, this time we're in now is a kind of Islamic renaissance. Okay, and that you should pursue excellence in whatever it is that you're doing. And that, of course, first starts with being the best Muslim that you can be. And then in whatever discipline you involve to also seek that out. But our methodology is something which we have to be concerned about. And in that methodology, understanding that when we do it within the guidelines of Islam, we do it with intention of pleasing Allah. Now, I'm not looking for notoriety. I'm not looking for any human being to say or do anything about what I'm doing. But I'm looking for Allah to be pleased with what I'm doing. I'm looking for an opening to do something that humanity will benefit from. And as a result, inshallah, Allah will be pleased with that as an example. And in doing this, we'll see if we do these things, make effort on these things, in your life, it will be clear to you. Whether other people see it or relate to it is a separate issue. But in your life, you will see clearly that Allah subhanahu wa ta'ala has taken whatever it is you've done and elevated it to another point and level where you yourself, you know you didn't do it. You know, you did what you could do. But you know Allah subhanahu wa ta'ala's assistance was there, which makes whatever it is that you're doing distinctly different. So we should strive to do our best, but we should always associate our activities with that which Allah will be pleased with, and to leave that which Allah would be displeased with. Very, very important. And the basis of this is salat, prayer. Very, very important part of our life as Muslims, as all of the Muslims know. But it's also a very important part of our work, meaning that whatever we are doing in the workplace or whatever we're doing in the intellectual pursuits, that this must be there, that this still has to be the foundation. What has happened, many people today have separated it and says, well, you know, I pray, but you know, I pray when I have time, as an example. And Allah doesn't command us to pray when we have time. Allah commands us to pray within a particular time period. So there's difference. So when we want the help of Allah, we pray according to that time schedule in the way that Allah has commanded us to do. Then what happened? There'll be different things in our life if we understand that. But because people have gotten caught up in the cycles that go on in their pursuits, they lose the understanding that whatever you're doing, if you're not doing it in the way that Allah is pleased, you're lost. You're lost. Whatever achievement you may make is of little or no consequence if you're not obeying Allah. So we should be the best in worship. We should strive to do our most, to do the most that we can in worshiping Allah. We should be the best in the workplace. What does that mean? That means to follow the rules and regulations, whatever they might be, and to attempt to do our work to the best of our ability, to be among the best of those people in our particular discipline, and to strive to do that, to strive for a level of perfection. People say, well, why is this? He says, well, I'm happy with this being mediocre or whatever. Okay, I mean, of course, like everything else, people strive on different levels to achieve different things. But when we strive to reach the maximum of our capabilities, and we do this connected with our Islam, then Allah will help us. And then also, our intention, if our intention is to please Allah, and our intention is for the guidance of mankind, Allah will help us in another way. And we should ask Allah to use us as a means of guidance for others. So imagine if you're working in a big company that has, you know, tens of thousands of employees, and Allah subhanahu wa ta'ala elevates you through your relationships and your knowledge. Okay, it makes you the CEO of such a corporation, and you are practicing obeying Allah in every aspect of your life. Don't you think you can impact the lives of many people in this way? And we say, and I'm saying this out there to a lot of our young people, this is what they aspire to be. They want to be people in positions of management and leadership, which is fine. But first thing is, be the best Muslim that you can be. In being a manager, be a good manager, but be a good Muslim. And relate whatever it is you're doing in management to Islam. Very, very important. So people can see in the way that you are dealing with them on a daily basis, a distinct difference between what Islam has guided you to in your life and what other people see. Very important for us, first of all, to understand that many of our managers, leadership people, they have become impacted by secularism, and they said, well, I pray, and I'm Muslim, I fast, but that's my private thing, that's a separate thing. When I'm in business, business is something different. And we ask, the big question mark comes out, you know, who said that? I mean, this is something that, you know, where is your proof and evidence for this statement? Did the Prophet ﷺ say this? Did Allah subhanahu wa ta'ala reveal something in the Quran in relationship to this? Did the companions of the Prophet ﷺ make a distinction between their work, okay, and their worship? Because we know if a Muslim is doing his work properly and he is going to work with the proper intention, that his work becomes a form of worship. So there seems to be somewhere where people misunderstand this. So we're saying to young people out there, many of you are studying in schools and colleges and universities, and the people who are teaching you are people of this mindset. And some of them don't pray. Some of them don't believe, they say they don't believe in Allah, even to that extreme. Okay, and then you have every other type of situation. So you yourself don't become impacted by this, because we found that many young people are starting to become confused by what they read on the internet. There's a tremendous amount of misinformation there, and they don't know where to go to find the proper information Islamically. And as a result, they start reading this foolishness and they become misguided. This is a trick from Shaitan. He only wants you, he doesn't necessarily want you to be some other religion. He wants to make you a non-Muslim. So be very careful of who you associate with, what type of information you read. Okay? Because that which you read enters your heart. And if your heart becomes poison, it is very difficult for you to stay on the path. So stay on the path regardless of the difficulties that you may be facing. And many of our young people are facing strong, difficult situations simply because they're Muslim and they want to practice Islam. Look at it from a different perspective. And that is, look at the difficulties that the companions of the Prophet ﷺ faced. These are young people and old people. The majority of the companions, about 60% or more of the companions of the Prophet ﷺ were youth, both female and male. Okay? And the females suffered like the males. Okay? So, but what was their understanding? Their understanding was a very simple one, that for what Allah had given them, meaning Islam, whatever sacrifice was required, they were ready to make that because they understood what it was like coming from disbelief into belief, from coming from darkness into light, from ignorance to the knowledge of the truth of the reality of who is Allah and what is the reality of our life and our existence and what is the reality of our hereafter. Whereas many people are still confused about these issues. They were clear on this. And they believed also that Allah subhanahu wa ta'ala would give them the greater reward because of the efforts and sacrifices that they made. Today, many of us have become pampered and very soft and very lazy because our lifestyles are very comfortable. And as a result of that, we've been, what we call, suffering from comfort corruptedness. And we're not ready to persevere or deal with the difficulties when they come into our life. So if someone tells you, says, well, you know, I don't like those clothes. And if you want this job, you know, take these clothes or that beard, you know, I don't know that beard. Why you have to wear that beard? Cut that beard off as an example. Or you have to pray. What do you mean you have to pray? You pray on your own time. You don't pray here at the job. Okay. Or you have to go for your prayer on Friday. Well, I'm sorry, you can't take time off on Friday. All of these kinds of things are challenges to us. And there, of course, are many more. I'm giving you some very simple ones. They are big, big challenges for us. The thing is that we have to understand individually and collectively that who we are trying to please, Allah. And that it doesn't matter what other people think or what they do. Allah subhanahu wa ta'ala can change any situation at any given time. The question is, what is the condition of our faith? What is the condition of our respect and relationship with Allah? You say, yeah, that's easy to say, brother, but, you know, I can't get a job. You know, the people won't give me a job. So my answer to that is a very simple one. Did you ask Allah? Do you turn to Allah? Are you pursuing the formula which Allah has granted us through the Prophet Sallallahu Alaihi Wasallam for a job? It's easy for Allah. See, as an example. Or do we pursue something? Have we said, okay, fine. No one wants to give me a job, then I'll work for myself. People say, oh, well, I don't have any money to do anything. Then you pray to Allah and ask Allah to help you. And you don't know, well, I don't know, I don't have any skills. I don't know what to do. Then you turn to Allah and you ask Allah to help you in this. First thing is obeying Him. Second thing, ask Him. And the people say, yeah, brother, but. Well, there's no but. See, this again shows when we say but, then this shows the quality of our faith, the weakness of our faith. Because the companions of the Prophet ﷺ, when they wanted the most simple of things, they would turn to Allah subhanahu wa ta'ala. And many of them, they wouldn't ask anyone for anything. Even the simplest of things, they wouldn't ask someone to give it to them or to even help them in this. This was their condition. Whereas today, our societies, we are steeped and dependent on our contacts, meaning our relationships with other people, where I can pick up the telephone and ask this person for that, and this one for this, and like this. And because we can do this, or we do it, our connection with Allah is weak, and we don't take and become satisfied with just turning to Allah and asking from Allah only, and being satisfied with what Allah gives me. Just because we've lost the understanding of barakat. Today, people don't understand barakah. People just say, hey, man, I just want a lot of money. Okay? And some people don't care where that money comes from or how to get it. This is not from Islam. Okay? We believe in the barakah. We believe in doing the work, performing the actions properly, and the way that Allah would be pleased with, And in this, Allah will put a special blessing where whatever we have, Allah subhanahu wa ta'ala will make it sufficient for us. And we'll be happy and satisfied with that. So we need to understand this in relationship to all the things we're doing in our life. And it is essential for us, you know, in education, in social affairs, okay, as an example, for us to try and strive to be the best in our society. The socially we're seeing today, the breakdown of, for lack of a better description, modern society. What is it? Why are you saying this? Because man has now, because he's left the remembrance of Allah, he's going back to his old barbarism. He's going back to be primitive. And people say, well, what do you mean? I says, well, if we make a comparative analysis, if I shot you with a bow and arrow, okay, and I hit you in the head with a club and took your property, what would you call me? He says, well, this guy is a thief. He's very barbaric. Yes. He says, yes. Immediately, you get this picture. People says, yeah, you know, he's a heathen, okay, so forth and so on. But if I wear a nice suit and a tie, and I come to you and I says, well, you know, we need to make this agreement. He says, well, I disagree with you. I don't want to make this agreement. He says, well, I think you should make this agreement. He says, well, no, it's not in my best interest. And then I bomb you, okay, then we don't say that. We say, well, this was a political thing. It was a disagreement. We don't say, because this is something, now I've become a gentleman. So we say, right, because I have nice speech. I'm very well educated. I dress very nicely. I go to the nicest places. I associate with the high class people, for lack of a better description. So now I'm not a barbarian. Of course, it's the same barbarian. You just put a suit on him, okay, as an example. Okay, and he's become more sophisticated in his means and methodologies. So we're seeing that as a Muslim in dealing with people sociologically, that we should be the best. And that will come, what? In our fear of Allah. Fear of Allah and our relationships with people and our dealing with people in a fair manner. We thank you for joining us and we look forward to seeing you on future programs. This is Tariq Khalid. Assalamu alaikum wa rahmatullahi wa barakatuh.

بسم الله والصلاة والسلام على رسول الله وعلى آله وصحبه ومن والاه. I welcome all of you to the brand new show here at QK Radio Sydney. It's called Know Your Book. I'm your host Adnan Sarwar, and you can join me every Thursday at 6:30 p.m. inshallah. As the name of this show, it is Know Your Book. Let me start by asking a question. What do you think? What book are we going to talk about? Are we going to talk about a book of history, a book of philosophy, a book of science, a book of medicine, a book of engineering or accounting? What book? No, none of those. We are going to talk about a book that is vital for the continuity and existence of humanity with peace here in this world, and also the ultimate guidance for the humanity for the life hereafter. That book is the book of Allah subhanahu wa ta'ala. It is Kitabullah, Al-Quran Al-Kareem, which Allah subhanahu wa ta'ala has given to humanity through his last messenger, Sayyidina Muhammad sallallahu alayhi wa alayhi wa sallam. This is very first episode of our show. And in this very first episode, I would like to give you the things that we are going to talk about in this series, inshallah. But before that, let me say that for every single human being, and especially for Muslims, we need to have some basic understanding about this very important book. For the whole of the humanity, we should remember and we should know and acknowledge that Quran is not only for the Muslims, it is for the whole of the humanity. Just like our Prophet sallallahu alaihi wasallam is a prophet, is a messenger for the rest of the humanity, for the whole of the humanity. Similarly, his book, the book of Allah, it is also a guidance for all of the humanity. Allah subhanahu wa ta'ala declares this in the very beginning of the book, the first ayat of Surah Al-Baqarah. Alif Lam Mim, ذَلِكَ الْكِتَابُ لَا رَيْبَ فِيهِ. Alif Lam Mim, this is the book in which there is no doubt. هُدًى لِلْمُتَّقِينَ, it is a guidance for the humanity. But for the Muslims, be you are young or old, be you a male or female, rich or old, powerful or weak, politician or a common man on the street, there are some basic information that we need to know about this book, this series of lectures, inshallah, through this Know Your Book series. We will share some basics about this book of Allah subhanahu wa ta'ala that we love so much, that we recite so beautifully, that we keep close to our hearts, inshallah. We would know how this book was revealed onto Prophet sallallahu alaihi wasallam. We would know how this book was preserved throughout the centuries. And we would also know how this book is structured, how one surah is linked to another surah. We would also see how to get maximum benefit from this book of Allah subhanahu wa ta'ala, which is primarily the book of guidance. As I mentioned before, this is the first show of this series, Know Your Book. And in this very first show, I would like to mention that this book now is the criteria for the rise and fall of individuals, groups, societies, or even nations. So the rise and fall of nations is now connected with the book of Allah subhanahu wa ta'ala. Let me start by sharing a very famous story from the life of Sayyidina Umar radiallahu anhu. When he was the Khalifatul Mu'mineen, he was the caliph, the second caliph of Islam, of course. The capital of the Muslim state was in Medina, and Umar radiallahu anhu was the leader of the Muslimin. He was Amir al-Mu'mineen. At that time, the governor of Makkah was Nafi bin Abdul Haris. He was the governor of Makkah. Now, both Umar and Nafi, they meet in a city called Usfan. That's the city that where they met. Umar asked Nafi a question. Yeah, Nafi, now you are not in Medina. Now, who is in charge, who is controlling the affairs of Medina? And Nafi said, I have appointed Ibn Abza. That was the person that Nafi appointed as a acting governor over Makkah. And Umar was, he didn't kind of know this person. He said, Ibn Abza, who is this guy Ibn Abza? And Nafi gave an answer that astonished Umar, that got Umar by surprise. Nafi said,
Maulan Nimmawalina, that Ibn Abza is one of our freed slaves. Now, this is, you need to understand the psychology of that time. We are talking about Makkah, which is the heart of the Arabian society. Makkah, the city of Quraysh. Makkah, the place of the Haram of Allah subhanahu wa ta'ala. Makkah, the place of the house of Allah subhanahu wa ta'ala. The nobility of Quraysh, the elite of the Arabs, that is the city of Makkah. And what Nafi, the governor of the time, is saying, that now I'm not in the city, the governor in charge, now the acting governor of the city is a freed slave, and that got Umar by surprise. Umar said, you have appointed a freed slave over the people of the valley, the people of Makkah. And Nafi gave two reasons. He said, number one, innahu qari'un li kitabillahi azza wa jal, that Ibn Abza is a scholar of the book of Allah subhanahu wa ta'ala. He is the scholar of the book of Allah subhanahu wa ta'ala. Wa innahu alimun bil fara'id, and he is the most knowledgeable about the fara'id of deen. What are the laws of the deen? He is the biggest scholar of the time. So these were the two reasons that the actual governor, Nafi, he picks up this freed slave Ibn Abza over everyone else and appoints him as an acting governor. And this reminded Umar of the time when Prophet sallallahu alaihi wasallam mentioned a hadith, and Umar mentioned this to Nafi, and he said, inna nabiyyukum qal, that your Prophet sallallahu alaihi wasallam said, inna allaha yarfa'u bihadha alkitabi aqwaman wa yada'u bihi akhirin, that indeed Allah will exalt some people by this book, and he will degrade, he will humiliate, he will lower others. So a freed slave becomes the acting governor of Makkah just because he was the biggest scholar. He was the biggest scholar of his time. So this shows that the rise and fall of people, the rise and fall of nations, the rise and fall of communities is now connected with the book of Allah subhanahu wa ta'ala. Why not I share the story of Bilal radiallahu anh? You know it very well. Bilal radiallahu anh, Bilal bin Rabah, he was a slave in the Arabian society of the time. A slave who has no rights, just like a camel, a goat, or a cow has no rights. Similarly, a human slave would have no right. He accepts Islam, the personal persecution that he goes through, the torture that he goes through, the hard time that he saw, all that in the background of the history. And we go to 8th year of Hijrah, when Allah subhanahu wa ta'ala gave victory to Prophet sallallahu alaihi wasallam and all the Muslimin, and they marched into the city of Makkah as victorians, as conquerors of the city. Prophet sallallahu alaihi wasallam calls Bilal. Bilal comes. Prophet sallallahu alaihi wasallam says, Bilal, climb to the roof of Kaaba and call Adhan. And Bilal climbs to the roof of Kaaba and he starts calling Adhan. Allahu Akbar, Allahu Akbar, Allahu Akbar, Allahu Akbar. Ashhadu an la ilaha illallah. Bilal is calling, is continuing with his adhan. He is calling. In the courtyard of Kaaba, in the haram of Kaaba, there were three people sitting. One is Ata bin Asad, and second is Al Haris bin Hisham, and third is Abu Sufyan. Now these three people are seeing what's happening right in front of their eyes. A black slave, African black slave, is on the roof of the most sacred place and calling Adhan. Ata bin Asad said, Alhamdulillah, that Allah already took away the soul of my father, i.e., he already dead. That if he was alive today, if he was to see Bilal on the roof of Kaaba, he would have died. And Haris said,
And these are the exact word what Haris said, very harsh, very disrespectful word to Sayyidina Bilal radiallahu anh. He said, didn't Muhammad find anyone else who could call Adhan instead of this black crow? And Abu Sufyan said, I'm not going to speak anything. That if I speak, if I open my mouth, then the Lord of Muhammad, he will reveal to what he said, what we say, what we are talking about. And that's what exactly happened. Allah subhanahu wa ta'ala sent Jibreel alayhi salam, revealing the secret conversation of these three people to Prophet sallallahu alayhi wa sallam. And Prophet sallallahu alayhi wa sallam goes to them and tell them that what they spoken about. So what was that? That was a rewriting of the new world order, rewriting of the world order of the time. On the hands of Rasulullah sallallahu alaihi wasallam. The old world order, it was based on racism, tribalism, lineage, blood, fame, money, power. But the new world order that Sayyidina Rasulullah sallallahu alaihi wasallam wrote, it was based on belief in Allah. It was based on submission to Allah. It was based on obedience to Allah. On the way of Rasulullah sallallahu alaihi wasallam, it was based on following the book of Allah, Al-Quran Al-Kareem. How a slave rises to the level, he gets the honor of climbing to the roof, to the top of Baytullah, to the top of Kaaba, and call Adhan, Allahu Akbar, Allahu Akbar, Subhanallah. This is how Allah subhanahu wa ta'ala exalts some people. And those who do not follow the book, he lowers them, he disgraces them. How about the story of Umar's own acceptance of Islam? You know, Umar was the most severe and staunch enemy of Islam. In Darun Nadwa, there was a plan made to kill Sayyidina Rasulullah sallallahu alaihi wasallam. Umar goes back to his home. He takes his sword out. He goes to find Rasulullah sallallahu alaihi wasallam so as to kill him, to finish that matter. On the way, when he is going, he is met by Sayyidina Numair bin Abdullah radiallahu anhu. He sees Umar in raging, in anger, and his sword, naked sword with him. Nu'aym bin Abdullah says, Ya Umar, where are you going? He says, I'm going to kill Muhammad. I can't live in this confusion, in this unbalanced society anymore. I just want to finish the matter now. And Nu'aym said, why don't you fix your own backyard? Your own sister Fatima bin Khattab, and her husband, Sa'id bin Zaid, both have accepted Islam. So he got more angry. He got more angrier. He got in rage and diverted towards the house of Fatima, his own sister. He bangs on the door, bangs, bangs, bangs. And outside, while standing outside, he hears some sounds of recitation, some murmuring sounds coming out. He could hear they are saying something, they are reciting something. And Fatima goes, open the door, and he bangs into the house. And Khabbab bin Arth radiallahu anhu was a sahabi who came to teach both this husband and wife the new ayat which were revealed to Sayyidina Rasulullah sallallahu alaihi wasallam. Khabbab actually hides for his life. And after very heated discussion between the husband and wife and Umar radiallahu anhu, he hits Sa'id, the man of the house, and Fatima, the woman of the house, his own sister, so much that Fatima's face got covered with blood. And when Umar saw what he did, he got softened. And then he said, okay, just show me, just tell me what you are reading. And then Fatima takes the courage and she says, no, you are najis, you are kafir, you are mushrik, you cannot touch these sacred scrolls. Go change your clothes, have shower, and come back. And then we will let you touch what we were reading. He goes, he takes shower, maybe changes his clothes, and then he comes back. And then the ayat of Surah Taha, that were the ayat which were being recited in that household. And Umar was one of those who could read and write, one of the very few people who could read and write at that time.
and he starts reading the ayat from Surah Taha. Taha, ma anzalna alayka al-Qur'an litashqa illa tadhkiratan liman yakhsha. Umar continues on reading and reading and reading. Each recitation of the ayah, each ayah is now melting Umar from inside, melting and melting. And he breaks on ayah number 14. When Allah subhanahu wa ta'ala says, إِنَّنِي أَنَا اللَّهُ لَا إِلَهَ إِلَّا أَنَا فَاعْبُدْنِي وَأَقِمِ الصَّلَاةَ لِذِكْرِي. And Umar says, this cannot be the word of a man. This is not a man's artwork. This is not a man's craft. This is the word of Allah. This is speech of Allah, which Allah subhanahu wa ta'ala sends to Sayyidina Muhammad sallallahu alayhi wa sallam. And he goes and he accepts Islam. And Umar becomes Al-Faruq, the one who distinguishes between right and wrong, between truth and falsehood. So this is how Umar got elevated from the staunch enemy of Islam to one of the lions of Islam, one of the pillars of this Ummah, Umar radiallahu anhu. And this book has been raising the lowest of the society to the highest of the society throughout the age of this Ummah. Let me now share you the story of Abdul Malik ibn Marwan. He was Amir al-Mu'mineen between 685 to 705 CE. At that time, the capital of Muslim Ummah, it was in Damascus. And the scholar of the time is Ibn Shihab al-Zuhri. Now, Ibn Marwan and Ibn Shihab al-Zuhri, Imam al-Zuhri, who is commonly known as, they both meet in Damascus. The king asks, Amir al-Mu'mineen asks the scholar of the time, who is leading the people of Makkah from a scholarly perspective? Who is the scholar who is guiding people towards Allah and His Messenger in Makkah? And Imam al-Zuhri says, it is Atta bin Abi Rabah. He was a freed slave. He was a Mawla. And then Amir al-Mu'mineen Ibn Marwan asked, who is leading the Muslimin in Yemen? He said, it is Taus. And then he said, who is leading the Muslimin in Egypt? He said, it is Yazid bin Abi Habib. Then he asked, who is leading the Muslimin in Syria? He said, it is Makal. And then he said, who is leading the Muslimin in Al Jazeera, which is upper Mesopotamia? He said, it is Maimun bin Mihran. And then who is leading in Khurasa? He said, it is Al-Dahak bin Muzahim. And then he asked, who is leading in Al-Basra? Who is the scholar in Al-Basra? And I'll share a name with you which might shock you. The name is such a big name, but he was also from the lowest of the societies. He was not born into nobility. He was not an elite of the society. He was the lowest of the low, in the lower class of the society. Al-Hasan bin Al-Hasan Al-Basri, rahmatullahi alayhi. Al-Hasan Al-Basri, he was the freed slave of our mother Umm Salama radiallahu anha. His father Yasar was a prisoner of war. He was a POW who was captured in the battle of Maysun in Iraq. His mother Khaira, she was a maiden at the house of our mother Umm Salama radiallahu anha. And Umm Salama released, he freed Khaira, and then she married Yasar, who was a POW, and they had this child, Al-Hasan Al-Basri, rahimahullah. Al-Hasan Al-Basri, he has the honor that our mother Umm Salama radiallahu anha actually nursed him. He was raised in the house of Umm Salama, and he became the undisputed intellectuals of our history of Islam, and he became a spiritual leader of the highest eminence. But he was also a Mawla. He was also a freed slave. Now let's go to the conquest of the Iberian Peninsula in 17
in 711 CE. Iberian Peninsula at that time was consisted of two countries, Spain and Portugal. The today's Spain and Portugal. So what name comes to your mind? I'll give you 2 seconds to think about it. The conquest of Iberian Peninsula, 711 CE, Spain and Portugal. Yes, you're right. It is Tariq bin Ziyad who led the foundation of a Muslim civilization in Europe for 8 centuries to come. He was the one to bring Europe from dark ages to enlightenment. He was the conqueror of Iberian Peninsula. He established the Muslim Empire, the Islamic State in Spain and Portugal for 800 years to come. He was a non-Arab. They used to call the indigenous non-Arab ethnic group of African Berbers. He was one of the Berbers. He was a freed slave of Musa bin Numair. And the Mount Gibraltar was actually named after him, Jabal Tariq, which got Latinized, and now we call it Mount Gibraltar. But the actual name where he was, where he first landed, that was Jabal Tariq. And Tariq bin Ziyad was one of the freed slaves. He rose to such a high rank in the Muslim society. Let me share with you the story of Indian Mamluk dynasty. Mamluk is also means slaves. One of the very famous name is Qutbuddin Aibak. His tenure, his reign, his era was from 1206 to 1290 CE. He was sold as a slave to the chief judge of that, but he was fortunate.

history. It is Shamsuddin Al-Titmish. Al-Titmish was Abak's slave. He was not from the elite of the society, but because of his knowledge of the book of Allah subhanahu wa ta'ala, because of his taqwa, his piety, he also became the king of Delhi, the king of the time, the Sultan of Delhi, they used to call. He was the one who introduced silver tanka and copper jiltal, who that became the basis of the Indian currency later on. This is how the people were honored. People were exalted and they rose from the lowest of the society to the highest ranks of the society through the book of Allah subhanahu wa ta'ala. But this book is not there only to raise the ranks in this dunya only. This book is also the basis of raising the ranks in barzakh and also in akhirah. Why I say that this book is the source of raising the ranks in barzakh? Because when we are submit, when we are lowered in our graves, when we are put in our graves, that starts the time of barzakh for the dead, deceased one, for the dead person. Let me now share with you the story of Uhud, when 70 of the Muslims got martyred. It was and of course Medina and Makkah, there are rocky lands, very hard to dig the graves. Prophet sallallahu alaihi wasallam asked to dig the graves and put two or three bodies in a single grave, because digging 70 graves were next to impossible, given there was no equipment and Muslims didn't had enough equipment of the time. And Prophet sallallahu alaihi wasallam now orders that dig the graves and put two or three martyrs in single grave. The question arose among Sahaba that who will be lowered in the graves first. Prophet sallallahu alaihi wasallam mentioned that the one who knows the book of Allah subhanahu wa ta'ala more, he should be lowered in the grave first. So this means the start of the barzakh life, now the rank is according to what is the level of the connection of with the book of Allah subhanahu wa ta'ala. That decision was not made on the basis of nobility or lineage or bloodline or bravery. That decision of lowering the scholar of the biggest, the better scholar or the bigger scholar of the Quran first in the grave, that was based on who knows more of the Quran. So this shows that Allah subhanahu wa ta'ala, he elevates, he exalts, he highs, makes the ranks of the people higher, not only in this dunya but also in the graves, in kubur, in barzakh. I will now share with you two ahadith which tell us that the ranks in the akhirah, they are also based on the book of Allah subhanahu wa ta'ala. The ranks which are more than anything this world got to do with. It is the rank more powerful than the power of this dunya itself. More precious than the wealth of this dunya itself. It is more higher than the empires of this dunya itself. It is more powerful than the whole world and whatever it contains. The first hadith is from Anas bin Malik radiallahu an. It is reported by Ibn Majah in Sunan Ibn Majah. Our Prophet sallallahu alaihi wasallam said, "Inna lillahi ahlina minan nas," that Allah has His own people amongst the mankind. And Sahaba who were there listening to Rasulullah sallallahu alaihi wasallam mentioning, they said, "Man hum ya Rasulullah? Who are these people which are Ahlul ahlina minan nas, who are ahlullah, who are the people of Allah?" And Prophet sallallahu alaihi wasallam said, "Hum ahlul Qurani, they are the people of the Quran. Ahlullahi wa khasatuhu, they are the people of Allah and His khasatuhu, His close ones, the closest to Allah are the people of the Quran." So this shows that the ranks in the eyes of Allah subhanahu wa ta'ala in the life hereafter, in akhirah, that are the ranks are based on the book of Allah subhanahu wa ta'ala. Second hadith. This hadith is reported by Abdullah bin Amr bin Al-As radiallahu anhu in Sunan Abi Dawood. Prophet sallallahu alaihi wasallam said,

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ascending and keep going higher and higher, higher and higher. وَرَتِّلْ كَمَا كُنْتَ تُرَتِّلُ فِي الدُّنْيَا, and recite as you used to recite in the world. فَإِنَّ مَنْزِلَكَ عِنْدَ آخِرِ آيَةٍ 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The way you used to recite in this dunya, keep reciting in that format, in that pace, in that shape, and with every ayah, your rank is being elevated, your rank is being raised, you are ascending into the higher ranks of Jannah with every single ayah. So what is this? This is that the book of Allah subhanahu wa ta'ala is the way through which Allah will raise the rank of the people in the akhirah. At the end, I would like to share a very important statement from Imam Malik rahimahullah with you. This statement is mentioned by Al-Qadi Ayyad in his book Ash-Shifa. 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The first part of this ummah, the sahaba, even Prophet sallallahu alaihi wasallam said, khayrul quruni karni thumma alladhina yalunahum thumma alladhina yalunahum, the best era is my era, then after that, and then the best is after that. So these three nations, these three people, they were rectified, their amal were rectified, their dunya was corrected, they were on the right path just because of this book. And our affairs, our dealings, our situation will also be rectified with nothing else but the book of Allah subhanahu wa ta'ala. So if we want the glory of Islam, the honor of the Muslim Ummah, the way we used to have now, again, if we want to see it, there is no other way that we can reclaim our lost glory, our magnificent past, but through the book of Allah subhanahu wa ta'ala. And this shows that this book is so important for our personal success, for the success as a family, success as a community, success as a nation, and success on the global stage. It is only and only connected with the book of Allah subhanahu wa ta'ala. And that is what this show is dedicated for. Know your book. I would like to say thanks to you for listening to me on this very first show of Know Your Book. And inshallah, we will meet again next Thursday, 6:30 p.m. at QK Radio, Sydney. And if you have any question or you want to share your feedback, you can contact us on our email. 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Our email address is mail@qkradio.com.au. I leave you with that. Assalamu alaikum wa rahmatullahi wa barakatuh.

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1: In the name of Allah, the most gracious, the most merciful, and we have sent down to you the book explaining all things, a guidance, a mercy, and glad tidings to those who have submitted themselves to Allah as Muslims. It is Allah's book, wherein are stories of those before you, news of what will be after you, and judgment of the issues among you. It is the distinguisher between good and evil. Whosoever shuns it out of tyranny will be ruined by Allah. It is the strong bond of Allah, the wise reminder, and the straight path. It is the book whereby desires do not go astray, and tongues are not confused. People possessed of knowledge are never bored therewith. It is not worn out by repetition. Its wonders do not end. Whosoever speaks thereby says the truth. Whosoever works thereby is well recompensed. Whosoever judges thereby is just. And whosoever calls people unto it guides them unto the straight path. Judgment. Allah All-High says, "This day have I perfected your religion for you, completed my favor upon you, and chosen for you Islam as your religion." After the complete organization of the religion of Islam, there is nothing to change or alter. Having chosen it as the religion for believers, Allah All-Knowing knows that Islam accommodates all mankind and guarantees happiness and welfare to humanity in the present world and the hereafter. Allah All-Wise knows that great many excuses are always used to justify deviations from the rules of divine religion. The most grievous and widespread excuse is negligence of matters that are seemingly of minor importance, which is conducive to a lot of mischief and deviation from the right way. Negligence of any of the divine rules is rejected by true Muslims who strive to obey the orders of their Lord Most High. Allah Most Wise, in His Holy Quran, in reproach of unbelievers, asks, "Do they then seek after a judgment of ignorance? And who can give better judgment than Allah for a people whose faith is assured? And is not Allah the wisest of judges? Who dare judge or legislate for mankind in the presence of Allah Almighty, Most Wise? Who dare say, 'I know people more than their Maker'? Who dare say that when Allah revealed His last religion to His Prophet Muhammad, peace be upon him, and made Islam the seal of all religions till the day of judgment, He, All-Knowing, was ignorant of changes, new things, new needs, new environments and phenomena to come, or that He miscalculated such things in His religion because they were hidden from Him All-High? Far exalted is He above that." What justification can be given by unbelievers who shun Allah's judgment and seek guidance by their own lusty desires and caprices? In fact, they have none. Beyond the shadow of doubt, Muslims need not import alien traditions or cultures to their own, because they have in Allah's religion that embraces all aspects of human life what suffices them for the present world and the hereafter. In Allah's religion, Islam, there are elaborate rules for every aspect of man's life. worship and devotional services, financial affairs, judicial and institutional laws, international relations, etc. To this effect, Allah Almighty says, "Nothing have we omitted from the book." The judgment of Allah, whether in His Holy Quran or prophetic Sunnah, is perfect and needs no amendment or addition in the course of time, because it is divine and perfect.

0: بهم. وإن كثيرا من الناس لفاسقون.
1: Power and authority. Allah, Almighty, All High, alone is the Lord of power and rulership. He grants and deprives power and rulership whomsoever He pleases. He endows with honor whom He pleases and brings low whom He pleases. In His hand is all good, and He has power over all things. No human being may claim genuine ownership of anything. Human ownership is only provisional and transitory and subject to conditions stipulated by the real owner, Almighty. Any misuse or deviation on the part of man renders his ostensible ownership invalid and has to be taken away. On the Day of Judgment, he will pay for his infringements of the stipulations and conditions of the real owner. Therefore, human owners have to know that their ownership is but a kind of trust given to them by Allah, All-Wise, and has to be exploited to carry out His orders to the letter. The Holy Quran tells the story of David, peace be upon him, who was given power and rulership by Allah, who bade him to rule in accordance with divine revelation, and forbade him to follow after his own desires. To this effect, the Quranic verses go, "We strengthened his kingdom and gave him wisdom and sound judgment in speech and decision. O David, we did indeed make you a vicegerent on earth, so judge you between people in truth and justice. Nor follow you the lusts of your heart, for they will mislead you from the path of Allah. Verily, those who wander astray from the path of Allah, theirs will be a grievous penalty, for that they have forgotten the day of accounting."

peace. According to Islam, peace is paramount, and war is resorted to only to repel aggression and injustice, and only when it becomes inevitable. Islam knows no aggressive or offensive wars. Muslims only fight back those who attack them, and when they fight, it is only for peace and the spread of Allah's religion, the absolute good for all mankind. According to the teachings of Islam, whosoever stands in the way of the call to Allah and His religion has to be fought, but under very high and unprecedented humanitarian rules. Wars of mass destruction, which include killing of children, old men and women, and civilians, as well as destruction of land, trees, animals or houses, are strongly condemned by Islam. Muslims fight for faith and peace, and the wars launched by the Messenger of Allah, peace be upon him, are perfect examples of this. Furthermore, the Holy Quran bids Muslims to stop fighting once the enemy seeks peace and conciliation. Allah promises victory to believers who fight in defense of His religion. So lose not heart, nor fall into despair, for you will gain mastery if you are true in faith. In the light of the above-mentioned facts, it can be said that Islam is the religion of peace and security. It detests bloodshed unless lawful. It strives to help people live happily and peacefully in the present world and to attain Allah's good pleasure and paradise in the hereafter. Whosoever stands as a barrier in the way of such a noble goal has to be fought for the sake of human peace and welfare.

Dear brothers and sisters in Islam, you have listened to the new episode of the program Faith from Quran Al-Kareem radio station from Sydney, Australia. Oh.

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4: بسم الله الرحمن الرحيم، والصلاة والسلام على رسول الله صلى الله عليه وسلم. السلام عليكم ورحمة الله وبركاته. My name is Tariq Khalid and I'd like to welcome you to our program In Search of the Truth. And in today, this is our concluding program where we're talking about morality and values in Islam. And today we want to talk about the things that a Muslim should not do and relate it to our values. Before, we talked about the things that we should do and also how we should treat others, you know, particularly our neighbors, the wayfarer, people that we know and people that we don't know. So today we're going to talk about the things that we should not do. And unfortunately, many of us are doing these things today, and that behavior is not acceptable to Allah. And the Prophet ﷺ said, on the day of resurrection, Allah will not look at a person who used to drag his garments in vanity. What does this mean? You know, traditionally, and even today's society, but maybe more so when they had people had positions of royalty. They had these long garments, you know, and they had people, you know, who actually held their garments as they trailed behind them. Or some of them, they just let them flow on the ground. It was a kind of sign of arrogance. The average person could never afford, first of all, the type of material that the garment was made out of, let alone let it drag on the ground. Okay? So this became a kind of vain behavior, kind of arrogance. The person strutted, you know, to and fro, okay, with this garment, with people running behind him to keep it from getting in the mud or the dirt or whatever, or just on the ground in the house. So today, unfortunately, we still have people who do this, and of course it's accepted and people don't think of it as such because it's become tradition, let's say. But the arrogant, Allah does not like the arrogant. And all of us are a creation of Allah, regardless of our positions or our status. Injustice. And Allah subhanahu wa ta'ala says in the Quran, in Surah Al-Imran, verse number 57. Bismillah ar-Rahman ar-Rahim. God loves not those who wrong others. Today, injustice has become common, and in many instances, blind justice has become accepted, especially if you're not in a certain circle. If you're in a particular circle, then you become above justice. So you may think. Okay. So we may think. This is false. You know, this is a misunderstanding. Unfortunately, again, it reflects back on our arrogance, you know. Because the Prophet says, well, you know, do you know who I am? Okay. Do you know what my name is? Do you know what my position is? Do you know who my family is? So the person thinks that he doesn't have to be just to others. That others have to account to him. He doesn't have to account. Very, very big mistake. Many people living like this today, this is truly a fool's folly. Why? He says, well, prove it. Prove it to us. Okay. I'll give you one very simple example in the time on the day of old. The prophet Moses, alayhi salam, grew up in the house of the Pharaoh, even though the Pharaoh of that time knew that there was going to be a man child born that would take his throne. He did all he could do to prevent that. He had all the newborn male children killed. But yet and still, to make a long story short, Moses, alayhi salam, wound up growing up in the house of Pharaoh. When we go to the end of the story, when Pharaoh's forces were chasing Moses, and Moses, alayhi salam, struck the Red Sea and it parted into 12 tracks, and each tribe of the Bani Israel, which were 12, took one track through the sea. Now the Pharaoh, he saw this happen. He knew that before he was in denial that Moses was a prophet of Allah. He called himself Lord. He had his people worshiping him. You see? And Allah gave him wealth like no one on this earth has today, or capabilities like no one has today. No single individual has today. An age like no single individual has today. But yet he still defied Allah in his arrogance. When he saw this, he began to say, oh, I believe in the God of Moses. But Allah did not accept it. And he was drowned in the Red Sea. And Allah preserved his body as an example for those people until the end of time who will be haughty and arrogant in their behavior. I remind you, there was not any single individual in today's world that had the capabilities of the Pharaoh of Moses. So there's a reminder for those of us today who think that we are someone where we can be above and beyond that which Allah has commanded us to do, that on the day of recompense, we will be very sorry. Lying. And the Prophet ﷺ said, the traits of the hypocrite are three. If he speaks, he lies. If he promises, he breaks his promise. If he is trusted, he betrays his trust. We know people today, lying is accepted. And people say, oh, you know, I only told a white lie. You know, it wasn't a black lie. It was just a little white lie. We say, oh, now we put lying in degrees. Who said this? Where did this acceptance come from? It is better to speak the truth or don't speak. Jealousy. The Prophet ﷺ said, do not envy one another. Do not desert nor hate one another. Be brethren and servants of Allah. Many people jealous envy to the extreme where they become, you know, somewhat possessed or overpowered by it, where they lose their minds. Deceit. The Prophet ﷺ said, he who deceives us is not one of us. We have many people among us today who purposely deceive others for their own gain. Surely, Allah has only given them rope, giving them time. And that time is limited. It has already been decreed. If you find yourself being one of those persons who was a deceiver, shame on you. Shame on you. If you purposely mislead others to satisfy yourself or to satisfy someone else or to justify it by saying, well, you know, everyone does it and this is my business and this is how business is done. You know, everyone does it like this. You can't do it without this. You can't do business without this. You can't stay in business like this. Says, SubhanAllah. What will you say when you're held accountable when you come before Allah? When Allah knows all. Think about it. Hypocrisy. In Surah Al-Nisa, verse number 145, Allah says, hypocrites will be in the lowest depths of the fire, and no helper will you find for them. In verse number 145. And then the Prophet ﷺ said, you will find that the one in the worst position on the day of resurrection is the two-faced man. Today, many of us, we have become impassioned by our desires. And as a result, we have blinders. We don't see that we are two-faced people. That we speak one way, we say, you know, we speak with a forked tongue. When we're speaking to one person or one group of people, we say one thing. When we're with another group or another individual, we say something maybe completely different about the same subject. We take two distinctly different positions and many times, you know, directly opposed to each other, okay, about something when we're different with different people. And we don't see it as being two-faced. Oh, this is just business. This is how we do business. This is how this business is done. Don't you understand? It is not for me to understand. Okay? It is for you who lives this kind of life, who has accepted this lifestyle, it is for you to explain to Allah. If you have caught yourself, if you have been caught up in this life, only for the pursuits of the things of the world and satisfying others and not knowing that you will have to account to Allah. Shame on you. Shame on you. You should think now. And I say to the people out there, if you know someone who is like that, remind him of Allah. Remind him of his duty to Allah. Remind him that he will not escape. Remind him that he will have to account to Allah. Despising others. Many of us say, oh, I hate that person. Person hasn't done anything against you. Well, I just don't like him. What is it you don't like about him? I mean, did he do something? Did he say something? I just don't like the way he looks. He is a creation of Allah. Allah created him. Maybe he is in contact with you. Only Allah has put him in contact with you so that you will learn tolerance and patience. And you didn't think like that. So right, I just don't like the way that guy looks. When he looks at me, I don't know, he looks very strange, as an example. False accusation or hasty accusation. Allah says in the Quran, in Surah Al-Hujurat, verse number 12, you who believe, avoid suspicion as much as possible, for suspicion, in some cases, is a sin. Huh? Many times he says, well, you know, I don't trust that guy. You know, it's something about his eyes. You see, I just don't trust him, you know. The way he looks at me. Do you have some basis for your suspicion other than his eyes or the way he looks at you? Or the way that he dresses or where he lives or his nation or his complexion or whatever it might be, is whether he's tall or short, thin, what, slim, black, white, brown, yellow. What is it? Do you have any other evidences or proof? We should be careful. Slander. The Prophet ﷺ said, Allah subhanahu wa ta'ala says in the Quran, in the Surah Al-Nur, verse number 23. Those who slander chaste women, indiscreet but believing, are cursed in this life and in the hereafter. For them is a grievous penalty. Slander today. People say, what is slander? Man, that's, you know. Hey. This is common today. You know, it sells papers and magazines. It's a big deal. And if it's not true, they can make a lawsuit and they'll make a lot of money. Okay. Theft. And the Prophet ﷺ said, a man's property is sacred as his blood. A man's property is as sacred as his blood. Who today believes that? When we talk about theft. So we only took just a little bit. I mean, we left him the majority, but it's took a little bit. You know, it's not going to hurt him. He's wealthy anyway. It's not going to hurt him. Anyway, this guy, he's so poor, he doesn't know what it is anyhow. If we didn't do something to dig in the earth or to use what he had on his land or to use the money that he had or the property, he didn't have enough knowledge to use this. So we're helping him. And by doing this, we're helping other people. He would just have this to himself. It's just sitting there. No one would benefit from it. He doesn't know what to do with it. So we took it and used it. Have you ever heard that before? Murder. The Prophet ﷺ said, a believer may still have a chance of Allah's forgiveness unless he commits a murder. And the Prophet ﷺ said, before the day of judgment, more or less, there will come a time when murder will run rampant. In another time, he said, more or less, there will come a time before the day of judgment when the murderer will kill. When he will be asked, why did he kill? He will not be able to answer. The person who was killed will be asked, why was he killed? He will not be able to answer. Today, we see murder running rampant globally. And some of it, we justify it. We say, well, we put a title on it. It's a cause. It's this cause, it's that cause, it's this reason, it's that reason. So that doesn't make it murder. It's okay. It's okay. Because we put a title on it, it's okay. Doesn't matter how many people. The title is there, so it doesn't matter how many people we murder. It doesn't matter. See? And then in our societies full of mass murderers, we make movies about them and make big cinema attraction about mass murderers. Like it's, and this is a normal thing, as an example. So what is the present status of our and present condition of our own mentality? Adultery. And Allah subhanahu wa ta'ala says in the Quran, Bismillah ar-Rahman ar-Rahim, do not approach adultery. For it is a shameful deed and an evil opening, the road to other evils. People say it's all right. So what? I just, you know, deal with a few women here and there, or I just have a few boyfriends here. That's okay. It's just my boyfriend. It's my girlfriend. People say, I'm not out here with all the people. This is my boyfriend and girlfriend. It's okay. Gambling. In Surah Al-Ma'idah, verse number 90, Allah says, you who believe, intoxicants, gambling, dedication of stones and divination by arrows are an abomination of Satan's handiwork. Abstain from it that you may prosper. They used to do this thing with arrows back in that time, okay? As an example, kind of ritual. So gambling, intoxicants, worshiping or dedicating stones, people are doing this now. People say, well, you know, it's just a horse race. It's just a poker game. Is this a crap game? Hey, the man doesn't have to come here. I mean, he doesn't have to bring all his money. He could bring a little more money, just a little money, and have a good time. He doesn't have to do that. How many people's lives have been destroyed? Surah Al-Hujurat, Allah says, Bismillah ar-Rahman ar-Rahim, and spy not on each other, nor speak ill of each other behind their backs. Backbiting. This goes along with slander. People today, we don't think about talking about people. So, well, I told him in his face. I got right in his face and told him about what's going on with him, what I think about it. What's wrong with that? Backbiting is a thing we all do, and may Allah forgive us and protect us from this. And we see it as something not such a big deal. And I'll conclude with anger. All of us get angry. But we have so many instances of people who, when they get angry, they lose control and they harm other people. Not just to harm them, they harm other people.

type of harmony as what? The creation of Allah. Thank you for joining us. We look forward to seeing our future programs here. This is Tariq Khalid saying to you, all of you, Assalamu alaikum wa rahmatullahi wa barakatuh.

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2: In the name of Allah, the most gracious, the most merciful. And we have sent down to you the book, explaining all things, a guidance, a mercy, and glad tidings to those who have submitted themselves to Allah as Muslims. It is Allah's book, wherein are stories of those before you, news of what will be after you, and judgment of the issues among you. It is the distinguisher between good and evil. Whosoever shuns it out of tyranny will be ruined by Allah. It is the strong bond of Allah, the wise reminder, and the straight path. It is the book whereby desires do not go astray, and tongues are not confused. People possessed of knowledge are never bored therewith. It is not worn out by repetition. Its wonders do not end. Whosoever speaks thereby says the truth. Whosoever works thereby is well recompensed. Whosoever judges thereby is just. And whosoever calls people unto it guides them unto the straight path.
3: Truth. According to the teachings of Islam, truth is what the Messenger of Allah, peace be upon him, came with from his Lord All High, i.e., the revealed book, the Holy Quran, beyond which there is no truth. Divine truth is the source of wisdom and human happiness and welfare. It is the balance that is not influenced by man's caprices and lusty desires, or his ignorance and imperfection. Divine truth is to be found in the Holy Quran, which embraces every aspect of human life. Muslims are therefore strongly bidden to derive their knowledge from divine revelation and prophetic tradition. Right perishes falsehood. Divine truth, as manifested in the Holy Quran and the religion of Islam, is sure to eliminate falsehood, which is manifested by polytheism and atheism. Falsehood and vanity may sometimes win a battle, but the end is definitely in favor of those who are truthful and righteous. To this effect, the Quranic verse goes, "Let not the strutting about of the unbelievers deceive you. Little is it for enjoyment, but then their ultimate abode is hell. What an evil cradling." Allah All High also addresses His Messenger, peace be upon him, and say, "Truth has now arrived, and falsehood perished, for falsehood is by its nature bound to perish."

0: Sin is likewise recompensed. It is out of Allah's justice that He did not make the recompense of an evil deed more than the deed itself, or double recompense for evil deeds manifolds, as He always does with good deeds. He All-High says, the recompense of evil is the like thereof. Whosoever does evil that has no definite punishment in the present world, he will be punished for it on the Day of Judgment. The term evil here means any deed that breaches the laws of Islam. According to the teachings of Islam, evil will be recompensed equally. To this effect, the Messenger of Allah, peace be upon him, says, every misdeed that the son of Adam does is inscribed alike until he encounters Allah All-High. Should, however, the wrongdoer repent his misdeed and do deeds of righteousness, Allah accepts him and blots out such a sin. Crimes that have definite worldly punishments are expiated by the execution of such punishments.
1: وَجَزَاءُ سَيِّئَةٍ سَيِّئَةٌ مِثْلُهَا فَمَنْ عَفَا وَأَصْلَحَ فَأَجْرُهُ

0: فيها خالدون.
1: Personal responsibility. Man is strongly encouraged by Islam to repel lusty desires and caprices and to purify himself by seeking righteousness and piety. He is also encouraged not only to practice self-control and prevent himself from straying, but also to deter himself from wrongdoing and give himself due rights of rest and comfort. In other words, man has to shoulder his own responsibilities, which will be duly recompensed in the present world and the world to come. No bearer of burdens can bear the burden of another. An obedient person will not be punished for a wrongdoer. However, everyone is bidden to strive to remove evil, even if he is not a partner wherein, because in the sight of Islam, the whole nation is one body that everyone has to protect and seek welfare thereof. The whole nation will be held responsible and will be endangered if it overlooks evil, even though it might be committed by only a few. Such overlooking renders the whole nation worthy of punishment. No one is therefore held responsible for the misdeeds of another, provided that he does his duty of bidding to good and forbidding evil. And everyone has to shoulder their own responsibilities as best as possible. On the Day of Judgment, every human being will come to Allah bare and alone as he was created. He will read his own scrolls and will be recompensed for his own deeds. Whosoever innovates an evil deed, he will bear its burden for himself and for all those who do it, till the judgment day, and none of their burdens will be diminished. This is absolute justice of Allah, the Most Just.